0: Tell me about Islam. For those who want to learn about and practice Islam, the religion that fully encompasses human nature and the purpose of creation, the program Tell Me About Islam is about to begin.
1: Salman al-Farisi radiyallahu anh. The Messenger of Allah sallallahu alayhi wa sallam said, Salman belongs to us. He is of my Ahlul Bayt, my family. The account of how Salman al-Farisi, the Persian, came to Islam is one of the greatest conversion stories in history. He would become one of the most beloved men to the Prophet sallallahu alayhi wa sallam, and his contributions to the Muslim Ummah are numerous. This is how Salman radiallahu anh related his story of finding the truth. I was a young Persian from Isfahan, from a village called Jay. My father was the lord of the village. He was the richest man and the noblest. From the time I was born, I was the most beloved son of my father. His love for me was very strong. As time passed, he feared losing me so much that he confined me to home, as if I were a prisoner. I became devoted to the Zoroastrian faith of our ancestors. I became responsible for taking care of our family's sacred fire, and it was my duty to keep it burning so that it would not go out for a single minute, day or night. Now, my father owned a large farm that brought in a lot of money. He looked after it himself. One day, he was too busy to go to the farm to check on things, so he said,

Oh, my son, as you can see, I am too busy to go out to our farm. You have to go today and take care of it. He gave me certain instructions and then said, Don't let yourself be late, because you are more important to me than my farm, and worrying about you will prevent me from going about my business. So I started out, heading for the farm. On my way, I passed by a Christian monastery, and the sound of the singing from within attracted my attention. I didn't know anything about it because my father kept me in the house, away from people. When I heard the voices, I entered into the yard of this monastery to find out what they were doing. I was impressed by the prayer of the monks there and felt drawn to their worship. I said to myself, This is much better than what we Zoroastrians do. So I stayed with the monks until the sunset, and I did not go to my father's farm. I asked them where this religion came from, and I was told it originated in Syria. At night, I returned home. My father had been so worried that all his work had been interrupted. He asked me where I had been and why I hadn't followed his instructions. I said, Oh, father, I saw people praying in a monastery. I was curious and stayed with them until sunset. My father was horrified and exclaimed, There is no good in their religion, son. Our ancestral faith is better. No, father, I answered. Their religion is better than ours. My father feared that I would leave our faith, so he tied me up and imprisoned me in the house again. When I got the opportunity, I sent a message to the Christian monks saying, Whenever a caravan comes from Syria, let me know. Soon after, they sent me word that a caravan had indeed arrived. I asked the monks to see if the merchants would take me back to Syria with them when they finished their business. They agreed to do this. I managed to untie my legs and escape from the house. I joined that caravan in disguise and accompanied them to Syria. There, I asked the people who was the most learned person in their religion. They said, The bishop of the main church. I went straight to this bishop and said, I want to become Christian. I would like to serve you, to learn from you, and to pray with you. Come in, replied the bishop, and I entered the church and stayed in his service. However, I soon found out that the man was corrupt. He would order his followers to give money for charity, tempting them with the blessings they would receive. But when he was given money to be spent in the way of God, he would treasure it for himself and never give a poor man any of it. Thus, he filled 7 huge jars with gold. I hated him very much for that. After a while, this bishop died, and the Christians gathered to bury him. But I came out and told them that he was a hypocrite, and that he used to gather money for charity from them and kept it for himself, never giving any of it to the poor. How can you possibly know this? They exclaimed. I will show you his treasure, I replied. They agreed to follow, and I took them where he had hid the 7 huge jars filled with gold and silver. When they saw that, they said, By God, we won't bury him. They put him on a cross and threw stones at him. Then they appointed someone else in his place. I continued my service with the new bishop. I have never seen any non-Muslim whom I consider more ascetic, more devoted to the next world, and more conscientious night and day in his worship than he. I loved him more than I had ever loved anyone. I stuck to him as long as he lived. When he was very close to death, I told him how much I loved him, and I asked him to name someone whom I could follow after him. He said, Oh, my dear son, I don't know anyone like me. Men have died and have changed or left most of their true faith, except for one man. He lives in the Iraqi town of Mosul, so go and find him. When the bishop died, I went to Mosul, found the man, and told him my story. He was very good, just as my late bishop had described. I stayed with him, but it was not long before he lay dying. Before he died, I asked him to tell me whom I could follow, and he advised me to find a certain man in a village called Nasibin. This man was as good as the first two had been. I followed him until he died. Then I went to Amuriya to meet another man whom the man from Nasibin had advised me to follow. I stuck to that man, who was as good as the others. There I worked until I earned some cows and a few sheep. Before he too died, I asked him to advise me

0: what to do and whom to follow. He said, O son, by God, I don't know anyone on earth who follows what we have followed anymore. But the time has come for a prophet to appear in the land of the Arabs. He will be sent with the message that was given to Abraham. After a time, he will migrate from his city to another city that has plenty of palm trees between two areas of black lava rocks. He will have obvious signs by which you can recognize him. He will eat what is given, but he won't eat what is given in charity. And between his shoulders, there is the seal of prophecy. If you can reach his land, then try to do so. For with him is salvation and a clear path to our Lord God. This Christian holy man died and was buried. I stayed in Amuriya until a group of Arab merchants arrived. I asked them to take me to Arabia in exchange for my cows and sheep. They agreed and took me with them in exchange for my animals. But when we reached Wadi al-Qura, a valley between Medina and Syria, they betrayed me and sold me to a Jew as a slave. I worked as a servant. As there were many palm trees in the area, I hoped this would be the place that had been described to me by my teacher, but I was not sure. Then a cousin of my master came from the Banu Qurayza of Medina and bought me and took me with him back to his town. As we approached the town, I saw the palm trees that my friend of Amuriya had told me about. I saw the black lava rocks on either side. I knew it was the city he had described to me, and I lived there in hopes of the coming of the new prophet. By that time, Rasulullah sallallahu alaihi wasallam was in Mecca inviting his people to Islam. But I did not hear anything about him since I was so busy with my duties as a slave. When the prophet reached Medina after his hijrah, I was on top of a palm tree belonging to my master while he was sitting under the tree. A cousin of his came to him and said, May God kill the tribes of the Aus and Khazraj. They are all gathered at Quba, waiting for a man from Mecca who claims to be a prophet of God. As soon as I heard what he said, I felt as if I were in a dream, and I started to shake and tremble so much that I was afraid I was going to fall on my master. I climbed down quickly and said to the man, What did you say? What did you say? My master got angry at my questions and gave me a terrible blow on the ears. Then he said, This does not concern you, slave. Go back to what you are doing. When the evening came, I took some dates I had gathered and went to where Rasulullah sallallahu alaihi wasallam was staying in the village of Quba. I said to him, I heard that you are a virtuous man. You and your sahaba are strangers here and are in need. Here is some charity. I thought you deserve it more than others. And I gave the dates to him. The Prophet sallallahu alaihi wasallam offered the dates to his companions, but he didn't hold out his hand and he didn't eat them himself. I told myself, That's the first, and I left. When Rasulullah sallallahu alaihi wasallam left Quba for Medina, I gathered more dates and went to him and said, I noticed you don't eat food given as charity, but these dates are a present which I freely give you. So he ate the dates and offered some to his companions, and they all ate together. I told myself, That's the second. Many days later, I went to Rasulullah sallallahu alaihi wasallam as he was burying one of the Sahaba in a piece of land that would later be known as Jannatul Baqi. He was sitting with a cloak over his shoulders. I greeted him and began to look at his back for the seal my friend of Amuriya had described. When the Prophet sallallahu alaihi wasallam noticed I was looking at his back, he knew what I was looking for and threw back his cloak. When I saw the seal, I burst into tears and started kissing him. Come to me, said the Prophet sallallahu alaihi wasallam. So I came and sat before him and told him my story. He wanted his sahaba to hear it as well. Obtaining freedom. Salman radiallahu anhu had finally found that great prophet foretold in the Bible. But after that miraculous meeting, he had to return to his work as a slave. He found very little time to be with the Prophet sallallahu alaihi wasallam. This must have been very hard for him. Because of this, he was unable to fight at Badr or Uhud. He had spent many years of his life trying to find Rasulullah, and now that he had found him, he could not be with him. While he was discussing this problem one day, the Prophet said to him, Write a contract. So Salman wrote to his master saying he wanted to buy his freedom. To pay for it, he would plant 300 palm trees, digging out the holes, and in addition, he would pay 20 ounces of gold. Rasulullah called on a Sahaba to help Salman. They helped, one with 30 little palms, another with 20, another with 15, and another with 10, each helping as much as he could until the 300 saplings were gathered. Then the Prophet told Salman to start digging holes for them. When he had finished, the Prophet put each of the saplings in with his own blessed hands. Some of the companions helped Salman dig, and when they had completed all the holes, they went to Rasulullah. One by one they brought the palm shoots, and he planted them himself. By Allah, not one of these plants died. So the palm trees were delivered, but Salman still owed his master the gold. The Prophet had been given a piece of gold from a mine, and it was the size of a hen's egg. He told Salman to take it and pay off his freedom with it. But Salman knew it wouldn't cover the price of the agreed amount. He asked the Prophet how much of his debt it would pay. The Prophet took the gold and turned it over on his tongue. "Take it," he said to Salman, "for Allah will buy you your freedom with it." So Salman took it to his master and weighed it out for him. The gold piece weighed exactly 20 ounces. Thus, Salman was able to pay his debt with it and was free. The Brilliant Proposal. Salman radiallahu anhu was freed right before the Battle of the Trench. When the Muslims learned of the huge force that was marching against them, they met to decide on how to defend the city. And it was Salman who had suggested that they dig a trench around it, as this was a kind of defense used in the large empires of the north with which he was familiar. No one in Arabia had ever used this type of tactic before. The Muslims completed the trench in 6 days, just before the enemy arrived. When the Ahzab tried to attack, they found that they could neither jump over nor climb across the trench. Their plans were completely frustrated. There are many stories about the digging of the trench. Rasulullah sallallahu alaihi wasallam worked alongside his Sahaba, and whenever they hit a really difficult rock or hard place in the earth, they would call him. Salman relates, "I was working with a pick in the trench when a rock began to give me a lot of trouble. The Prophet sallallahu alaihi wasallam, who was nearby, saw me hacking away at it and saw how difficult the place was. Dropping down into the trench, he took the pick from my hands. He gave the rock such a blow that sparks came flying out from beneath the pick. A second and a third time he struck, and each time I saw a flash of sparks going off in a different direction. When the rock broke, I asked him, 'O you who are dearer to me than my own soul, what is the meaning of that light coming from your strikes?' He said, 'Did you really see that, Salman? The first means that Allah has opened up Yemen to me. The second means that Allah has opened Syria and the West. The third means that Allah has opened the East.' And all of those places were soon opened, and I saw them opened in my lifetime." On the day that Salman radiallahu anh proposed to dig the trench for the Battle of the Trench, all of the Muslims were very proud of him. Since Salman had no tribe, all the Arabs wanted to adopt him. The Muhajirun claimed that he was one of them. He had indeed made a hijrah. Likewise, the Ansar said he was theirs, since he was living in Medina when the Prophet sallallahu alaihi wasallam had came. But Rasulullah sallallahu alaihi wasallam took him and said, "Salman belongs to us, the Ahlul Bayt, the people of the house of Rasulullah sallallahu alaihi wasallam." Rasulullah also praised Salman, saying, "Paradise longs for three, for Ali, Ammar bin Yasir, and Salman al-Farisi." May Allah subhanahu wa ta'ala bless Salman al-Farisi radiallahu anh for the day he began looking for the truth everywhere, the day he found the truth and believed sincerely in it, the day he died, and the day he will be resurrected. Ameen.
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0: Tell me about Islam. 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
1: Suhayb ibn Sinan al-Rumi, radiyallahu anhu. The Prophet, sallallahu alayhi wasallam, said, "This selling has achieved its benefit, Abu Yahya. This selling has achieved its benefit." Despite his name, Suhayb al-Rumi, radiyallahu anhu, was not truly a Roman, but a pure Arab. His father was from Banu Numair, and his mother from Banu Tamim. However, he spent many years of his life in the Byzantine Middle East, learning the language and culture, which was Greek and Roman in origin. When he returned to Arabia, he carried with him experiences that would be useful knowledge for the Muslims. 20 years before Rasulullah sallallahu alaihi wasallam began receiving revelations, a tribal chief named Sinan ibn Malik al-Numairi was ruling Al-Uballa, which was an important city in southern Iraq. Their area was controlled at that time by the Sassanid Persians, and Sinan, being an Arab, was ruling as governor for the emperor at that time, Shah Khusro. The most beloved son of Sinan was a boy named Suhayb. Suhayb, radiyallahu anhu, had fair skin, blonde hair, and an active, intelligent personality.

He was a very joyful child, full of light, and he brought a great deal of happiness to his father, who was often burdened by the difficulties of governing. One day, Suhaib's mother left for a short vacation to a village in central Iraq. She took her son with her. Allah subhanahu wa ta'ala had written for them an incident that would change their lives forever. A company of Byzantine cavalry raided this particular village, killed its menfolk, robbed its treasury, and captured all the children. Suhaib radiallahu anhu was among the captives. Taken away from his mother and everything familiar, he was sold in the slave market in Byzantium. Suhaib had to serve many masters, like thousands of other slaves in Byzantium. Due to his low status, Suhaib had no privacy, and he was not able to make his own choices in life. Being intelligent, however, he took the opportunity to learn all about Byzantine society and to know it from the inside. By that time in history, the Byzantine Empire had become corrupt. There was a great deal of injustice and unfairness in every aspect of life. Many people, especially those from the ruling class, did not take their Christian religion seriously, and they used to violate many of its values. He witnessed life in the palaces with his own eyes, which was full of backbiting and plotting, and he heard with his own ears the injustice and wickedness of the nobles. He hated their way of life. He used to tell himself, "A society like this can only be purified by a flood like that of Noah, alayhi salam." While in Byzantium, Suhaib nearly forgot his Arabic language. He never spent any time with Arabs and was raised in the Byzantine province of Anatolia, modern-day Turkey, among people who spoke Greek. But he never forgot his roots among the Arabs. Escape to freedom. Suhaib radiallahu anhu longed for the day he could escape. He yearned to be free and to rejoin his people. One day, he heard a Christian priest telling one of his masters, "I believe we are close to the time when a prophet will appear in Mecca, in Arabia. He will affirm the message of Jesus, son of Mary, and he will lead people from darkness into light." Suhaib listened carefully and wondered to himself if this coming prophet might change the way of life of the Byzantines to a much more godly and better one. When the opportunity finally came, Suhaib ran away from his masters and headed for Mecca, in the land of the Arabs, where the Prophet was expected to appear. When he arrived there and settled in the village, the Arabs began to call him Suhaib al-Rumi, the Roman, because of his foreign accent and his red hair. As a foreigner, Suhaib needed someone to do business with in Mecca. He became partners with one of the leading traders of the city and carried out business which earned him a great deal of money. His hard work and his gift of working well with people helped him to have a prosperous business. Nevertheless, Suhaib's business activities did not make him forget the comments of that Christian priest. He used to wonder when that prophet would reveal himself. Sadly, Suhaib saw in Mecca many of the same injustices he had experienced among the Byzantines. He felt that the whole world needed a change. Finding the truth. One day, Suhaib radiallahu anhu was returning to Mecca with one of his caravans when he was told by someone that Muhammad ibn Abdullah was telling people that he was sent by Allah and that he had started calling people to believe in one God, urging fairness and goodness and warning against evil. Muhammad sallallahu alaihi wasallam was telling the Arabs to leave their old ways and their old pagan religion. Suhaib commented, "Isn't he the only one that is called Al-Amin, the honest?" "Yes," was the reply. "Everyone knew about the honesty of Muhammad." "Where is he now?" asked Suhaib. He was told that the Prophet could be found in the house of Al-Arqam, Ibn Abi Al-Arqam, near the hill of Safa. "But watch out that no one of Quraysh notices you," they warned, "because if they see you, they will do bad things to you. You are only a foreigner with no clan to protect you." Suhaib went cautiously to the house of Arqam. When he arrived there, he found Ammar ibn Yasir at the door. Since he already knew him, he went up to him with some hesitation and said, "What are you doing here, Ammar?" "You too should be asked that," replied Ammar. "I want to see that man and hear what he says," said Suhaib. "Me too," said Ammar.

0: So let's enter together with the blessing of Allah, replied Suhaib. Suhaib and Ammar ibn Yasir went in to see Rasulullah and listened to what he said. The light of his presence awakened their faith, and they felt as if they had found what they had always been looking for. Without waiting another day, they took his hand and testified that there is no God but Allah, and that Muhammad sallallahu alaihi wasallam is his slave and messenger. They spent the whole day with him, learning from him and enjoying his company. At last, when night came and the regular noises of the day calmed down, they left, hiding in the dark, each one carrying in his chest enough light to enlighten the whole world. Suhaib radiallahu anhu endured his share of torture, along with dozens of other Muslims. Because he was a foreigner, he had an especially hard time, but he withstood the tortures and insults and refused to leave the faith he had found at last. He knew from the teachings of his beloved Prophet that the road to heaven is surrounded by hateful things. Suhaib radiallahu anhu suffered this hard life for many years. Yet, Suhaib kept making money. He was a very good businessman, and if he couldn't make money with the Quraysh, he would do business with travelers or with the Syrians or Jews. He became very rich. The best exchange. When Rasulullah sallallahu alaihi wasallam at last gave permission for the Meccan Muslims to emigrate to Medina, Suhaib radiallahu anhu decided to accompany the Prophet sallallahu alaihi wasallam and Abu Bakr radiallahu anhu on their trip. But the men of Quraysh figured out his decision to go and stopped him. They assigned guards to watch Suhaib so that he might not run away, taking with them all the gold and wealth he had earned in trade. After Rasulullah made the hijrah with Abu Bakr, Suhaib kept waiting for an opportunity to join them, but it was all in vain. He couldn't go anywhere without being watched, so Suhaib had no choice but to use a trick. One cold night, Suhaib repeatedly went out of his house as if he had to go to the bathroom. He hardly came in that he went back once more. The guards said to each other with a laugh, "Don't worry, Lat and Urza have kept him busy with his stomach, so he won't get far." And with that, they all went to sleep. Suhaib radiallahu anhu then slipped away and headed for Medina. Soon after he was gone, the guards woke up and realized he had escaped. They raced their horses until they caught up with him. When Suhaib heard the thunder of hooves, he climbed up a hill, took his arrows out of their quiver, strung his bow, and waited. When they caught up with him and stopped their horses just out of range of his arrows, he said to them, "O Quraysh, you know I am among the best and most accurate archers. By Allah, you will not reach me before I kill one of you with one arrow I shoot. Then I will strike you with my sword for as long as I can. Keep it in my hand." One of them replied, "By God, we will not let you and your gold go. When you came to Mecca, you were just a homeless wretch. It was there in our city where you got your riches." "That is true. So if I leave you my money," said Suhaib, "would you let me go?" "Yes," they answered without any hesitation. So Suhaib radiallahu anhu told them where he had hidden the money in his house. Some of them went back and found the money. They took it, returned, and allowed him to go. Suhaib radiallahu anhu rushed to Medina, escaping with nothing except his faith. He didn't feel sorry giving up the gold he had spent his life gathering. Each time he felt exhausted from the trip, he remembered he was going to Rasulullah sallallahu alaihi wasallam. When he thought of this, he felt his energy coming back, and he went on through the desert. When he reached the village of Quba, the Prophet sallallahu alaihi wasallam saw him coming. He was very pleased and said to Suhaib, who was also known as Abu Yahya, "The selling has achieved its benefit, Abu Yahya. The selling has achieved its benefit." Suhaib radiallahu anhu beamed with happiness and exclaimed, "By Allah, no one got here before me with the news. None but Jibril alayhi salam could have told you." The selling of Suhaib radiallahu anhu had indeed achieved its purpose and benefit. It was approved by a revelation from Allah subhanahu wa ta'ala. Jibril alayhi salam witnessed it, and the following verse descended about Suhaib radiallahu anhu. "And of mankind is he who would sell himself, seeking the pleasure of Allah, and Allah has compassion on his slaves." Surah Al-Baqarah, verse 207. May Suhaib ibn Sinan al-Rumi radiallahu anhu have bought himself the Jannah when he left Mecca, and may he rest with the mercy of his Lord. Ameen.
1: 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We look forward to you joining us again for the next program.
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